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0: Something breaks, something falls, something shatters. 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

0: When you think of an occupation where someone's working for God, you might think of missionaries or pastors, but you might not think of
1: truck drivers, stockbrokers, airline pilots, construction workers, taxi drivers, website designers.
0: Probably those so-called secular jobs don't remind you of ministry, but you might need to expand your horizons a bit. It's one of those concepts in the Bible most people don't know about. Our work is an important tool for God to shape our lives. Colossians chapter 3 in the Bible says that whatever we do, we should do it heartily. That means with a good attitude. We should work not like we're working for men, but just as if we're working for God. The verse then says something profound. From the Lord, you will receive a reward. That's right. God is going to someday give you an eternal reward based on the quality of your work on the job. And you thought those pastors and missionaries were the only ones racking up big rewards in heaven. Nope, you can do that in your job every day. So no matter what your occupation, your job is a big deal to God. A message from My Worship 103.3.
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0: 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The Word of God says, "Taste and see that the Lord is good. 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

0: when you go through your refrigerator, it's bound to happen. 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
2: Being a happy person is no accident. According to researchers at the University of California, Davis, there are four consistent habits that most happy people have in common. Here are those four habits of highly happy people.
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3: Be more thankful, reach out to others, spend more time in community with others, and get more in touch with God.
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So I grew up in a Pentecostal holiness church. Oh, it's some more of us in here. And we used to have the hand clapping, foot stomping songs that just made you real happy, and it made you feel good. So we had one of those songs. It's called The River of the Lord. Anybody remember that moment when you received Jesus as your personal Savior and the blood of Jesus washed all of your

0: This summer, as you head out to enjoy some fun in the sun, you'll need to remember a few things: water, some snacks, and the sunscreen. You'll also need a reminder of the God who gave us all these great summers. So bring us along for the music that keeps your heart in the right place. Then you'll enjoy this summer even more. So whether you head for the mountains, the beach, or the park, we'll be your soundtrack as you have fun in the warm summer sun. 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
0: 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The Bible says in Romans chapter 8, in the same way, the Spirit helps us in our weakness. We do not know what we ought to pray for, but the Spirit Himself intercedes for us with groans that words cannot express. And He who searches our hearts knows the mind of the Spirit, because the Spirit intercedes for the saints in accordance with God's will. We have the songs that help you rely on the power of God when you feel weak and overpowered by the circumstances of life. 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

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My God is my rock in whom I take refuge. From Psalm 18:2. Here, build your life on the solid, eternal rock. My Worship 103.3. Psalm 34, verse 8. The Word of God says, "Taste and see that the Lord is good. Blessed is the man who takes refuge in Him." We're My Worship 103.3.

We've been hearing things all around the world. We hear things, preachers, and things all around the world. But we want to hear you. We want to hear you. We want to have an experiential knowledge of you, Jesus.

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You can come from darkness into light, from wrong stepping into right. 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That you're royal, a royal priesthood chosen for such a time as this. Before you were in your mother's womb, before you was in your mother's womb, he had a plan and a purpose for you. And that was to bring you.

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Every word curse, rebuke it now. 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
1: presents a Spirit of Marriage tip. 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
0: If you want to know why marriages seem to be in trouble these days, one clue is to go back to the very beginning, before marriage, and take a look at a common approach. What are you looking for in a spouse? When that question is asked, people can easily go on and on with their wish list of what they expect from a potential spouse. But very little focus is put on what do you have to offer as a spouse. People who have been married for a few years or a few decades tend to fall into the same trap. They start obsessing about what their spouse is not doing for them, ways their spouse can change to make them happy. And what gets less and less focus is the question, what can I do to please my spouse? But remember, it's assumed as a follower of Jesus Christ that you will implement humility and a spirit of serving others rather than others serving you.
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0: 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When I remember you on my bed, I meditate on you in the night watches, because you have been my help. Therefore, in the shadow of your wings, I will rejoice. My soul follows close behind you. Your right hand upholds me. 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
1: from 1 Thessalonians 5, 9, and 10. 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
1: The Bible says in Romans chapter 8, in the same way, the Spirit helps us in our weakness. 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

0: Psalm 34, verse 8. The Word of God says, "Taste and see that the Lord is good. 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
1: presents Life 101, the basic rules for getting by and moving ahead in life.
2: Often in life, for various reasons, we just get stuck. We have too many things to deal with, and it seems like more piles on every day, and we're completely overwhelmed. There is a lesson in the story of David and Goliath we often overlook. Goliath, by himself, could not beat the entire army of Israel, but they looked at that one giant, and it completely shut down their entire army. Read the story, and you see this lesson. As soon as David slayed the giant, then the entire army of Israel attacked and defeated the entire Philistine army. It all started by defeating one giant. Maybe you can't see how you can conquer many overwhelming tasks at once, but find one single giant that you can conquer, and it will give you a feeling of relief and strength that will enable you to move on to the next one. You don't have to conquer the entire army of things that overwhelm you. Start by conquering one big task and see what happens. 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

0: Welcome to the Lost and Found Department. What'd you lose?
1: I think I lost myself.
0: Yourself?
1: Yeah, I just don't know who I am anymore. Somewhere I just lost myself.
0: Well, let's trace your steps. When did you last know who you were?
1: Well, somewhere back in college, I think. Then I got married, then kids, and my job. And I looked up and didn't know who I was anymore.
0: Kids, job, marriage, yeah. We have a lot of people who lose themselves in there.
1: I love my kids, but they take so much of my time. I just don't have any time for me. And marriage, hey, it's tough sometimes with my husband. I just can't be myself, you know?
0: Well, it's sometimes easy to lay the blame of losing yourself on others, but that's not really it. Here you go. It's a Bible. This will help you find yourself.
1: Really?
0: Yeah. God isn't lost, and He knows you pretty well, inside and out. The Bible is God's lost and found department for when you lose yourself.
1: Great. And maybe it can help me when I lose my keys.
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Oh, somebody make that your prayer. Wherever you are right now, just ask him, say,

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0: Hello and welcome to Destined for Victory with Pastor Paul Shepherd. Coming your way in just a few moments, a message from the life of Jesus called Being Holy, Being Human. 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
1: The Bible has something to say about making sure that you don't allow relationships to be mud in your wings. Because in order to go with God, you're going to have to fly to some heights, and mud in your wings won't let you go. And so you're going to have to learn that it is a God priority for your life to reconcile relationships.
0: No matter how great and wonderful you may be, some people won't like you. Some may be unbelievers who oppose your faith. Others may be right there in your home church. What's the godly way to handle these relational conflicts? 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The message is called Being Holy, Being Human, and it starts right now.
1: There are people who don't like you. Now, the people who don't like you are in two categories. Some of them know why they don't like you. And if you give them half a chance, they will tell you why they don't like you. It can be personality conflict. It can be some of your strengths that are their weaknesses. It can be any number of reasons, but they know why they don't like you. Then there are other people who are your detractors, and they don't even know why they don't like you. And you ask them, and it's just something about that. Well, they wouldn't tell you probably straight up, but they tell somebody else, just something about her. I don't know what it is. Something I just can't put my finger on it, but something. Some folk just looked at you one day and just decided they did not like you. Trying to help you now. I'm trying to help you. And they don't necessarily know why. Detractors. Jesus had them. You know Jesus' detractors were? Religious folk. Gave him the worst trouble. Sinners, he could hang. Because they knew who he was. He knew who he was. Everything was cool. He came to build relationship with them, not to go down to their level, but to bring them up to his. So the Bible called him a friend of publicans and sinners. He befriended people religious people resented. So when religious people saw him befriending sinners, then he became their enemy. And then when he preached against their hypocrisy, even more so, they became his enemy. Because one time he looked at the Pharisees, he said, "Y'all remind me of a graveyard." He did. He said, "You're all cute and on the outside, white stones all cleaned up," because the Pharisees wore these white robes and stood in public places and appeared to be spiritual and prayed these public prayers. And Jesus said, "Y'all look just like a cemetery with white stones, but full of dead men's bones." Well, you know, when you talk about folk like that, I mean, you know, good luck trying to get invited to their, you know, special events. But those were his detractors. And you have detractors. What are you going to do with them? You're going to do what Jesus said. If you're going to live a productive life, live a balanced life, get the will of God done, you're going to do just what your Savior said. He said, love your enemies. Love them. Don't go down to their level. Because they're rolling their neck and snapping you off and sucking their teeth. Don't go down there with them. Don't go down there with them. No, don't go. Don't do that. Jesus said, don't go. Love them. Do good to them. Don't do them any harm. Do them good. Leave them on that level by themselves. What will happen is some of us will find that this pushes a button for you. Your enemies push a button for you. They push your pride button. And you feel like, see, I don't let people dog me. No, see, you don't understand me. No, you're not going to come at me like that. No, Pastor, I'm sorry. No, I'm not, that people don't treat me that way. Do you know where I am? You know where I'm from? You don't treat people, do you? I will cut you, do you? Well, see, God let those enemies come into your life so you could discover the fact that you had too much pride to do his will. Because to do the will of God, you have to humble yourself. You have to humble yourself. You don't have to put yourself in harm's way But you have to humble yourself. See, a lot of people misunderstand that. They'll look at

0: teaching on the Sermon on the Mount, and they say, I've heard people, you know, pacifists, and there are many Christian pacifists in the body of Christ, and thank God they are brothers and sisters, but I respectfully disagree with them on this issue of, you know, that you should never under any circumstances take up defense of yourself if you're attacked, because Jesus taught us not to do that. And I said, no, he didn't. No, Jesus wasn't against self-defense. If somebody presents genuine harm to you, he wasn't against self-defense. He told his disciples in Luke chapter 22, he's about to be betrayed. They're about to be on their own. He knows how scared they are. He said, if y'all don't have a sword, this is about a good time to buy one. And he was talking about a defensive weapon. He's not talking about going out and starting a fight. But they lived in a hostile environment. They lived among people. They didn't have a police force that was there to protect and to serve. And right in your Bible, I didn't write it, it's in there. He was giving them the sense of security that they had a felt need for. And again, it was under those circumstances. And I've seen Christians fight back and forth and argue back and forth. You know, Christians love debate and stuff. Over now, given our present circumstances, what's appropriate and what's inappropriate, and should Christians ever take up arms and all. Y'all can figure all that out later. I got to finish my message. Point is, in the Sermon on the Mount, when Jesus said, if they slap you on one side of your face, turn your cheek, he's not talking about self-defense. Because a slap on the cheek isn't going to kill anybody. He's talking about your pride. He's saying, prove to them your Roman oppressors. He's talking to the Jews under Roman occupation. He said, prove to them you're bigger. Prove to them you have more character. Prove to them you don't have to defend yourself every chance somebody insults you. So if they slap you on one side of your face, turn the other cheek. Let them slap that one too. And I heard carnal folks saying, all right, but now what I do after the second one? All right, Pastor, I won't do what Jesus said, but now after that second one, can I light into them? No, he's not trying to tell you to count hits now. You know, because some of y'all would be, but hit me again. Come on, no, right there. Go on, hit me again. He's not talking about self-defense. He's talking about pride issues. They were trying to humiliate the Jews. Same principle. He said, if they make you carry their burden 1 mile, when you get to the end of that 1 mile, carry it a second mile. So there's no physical harm in walking 2 miles. Do most of us a lot of good. He's talking about issues of pride. If you humble yourself, God can fight your battle. But if you're always fighting them, then God stands back. And some of y'all say, no, God, I got this. And so your detractors keep pushing your button. And have you wondered why enemies keep on coming into your life? Sometimes it's because you haven't passed the test. Now, enemies will come in different seasons. But every now and then you get into a cycle where you can't look up for a new enemy. And it's because you keep flunking your tests and God keeps giving you makeups. And the only way to grow in this area of development, of getting your relationships in order so you can stay focused on doing the will of God, is you have to master what you do when a detractor comes along. And you have to learn to love them. You have to learn to give them over to God. Pray. Some of you ought to thank God for your enemies, because they're the ones make you pray. Some people wouldn't have a prayer life if it wasn't for their enemies. You know, if you're undisciplined in that area and you typically don't take the time to spend time with God, that's all right. When your enemies get through with you, you're either going to pray or you're going to hurt somebody. And so they keep coming into your life. And so when you hit one of those seasons where it looked like they just lined up somewhere, just waiting to come into your life, you'll know why.
1: 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Jesus had plenty of friends and followers, but he also had his fair share of detractors and disappointers. So will you. Now, let's turn our attention to the rest of today's Destined for Victory message, being holy, being human.
0: Then there's another category of people. They're disappointers. Now, disappointers are different from detractors. I've taught this for years, but it's an important concept for you to get. Detractors are people who don't like you. They resent you. They hate you. They resent what you stand for, whatever it is. whether they know why or not. They don't like you. And if they could, they'd do you harm. But aren't you so glad that when you belong to God, they can't determine your fate? So you have to deal with them by loving them. Now, you keep a respectful distance. Please understand, this humility thing is very important, but humility and lack of wisdom, two different things. You love enemies, but you don't turn your back on them. When somebody has proven to you that they don't like you, believe them. And don't give them entree into your life. Don't go out looking for them. Don't invite them to lunch. You say, but I'm supposed to love them. Send them lunch money. I'm telling you now, you got to walk in wisdom. Jesus didn't go around looking for the Pharisees. They came to him. You got to be wise in dealing with your enemies. But you master that. You walk in humility, you walk in wisdom, you can master that so that your enemies don't get in your crawl. You have people who are out against you. You gotta learn how to properly defend yourself. Told you for years, when I first as a pastor started getting poison pen letters, people want to write you and tell you off what they don't like and all, and don't even want to sign it. When I was young and green in ministry, I'd read all that stuff and it would get all in my heart. And I'd just, oh Lord, look at this. And so they would get to just sniping me and talk about everything they didn't like and what they resented, what you need to do, and you ought to be. And I didn't even know who they were. And then they'd leave me messed up. And you know, there were seasons where for weeks, sometimes months, some sniper has gotten into my crawl through the stuff they said from a distance. And I had to learn. Now I teach younger pastors, don't open that stuff up. If there's no return address or no name at the bottom of it, a real name that you know, or they've identified themselves in the first paragraph, don't read that stuff. Don't let it get in your system. Don't let people snipe at you. Because the Bible says if somebody got something to say to you, they ought to walk up in your face and say, I have a problem with you. I have a problem with a decision you made. I have a problem with what you did here. I have a problem with this, and I need to talk to you. That's a person with whom you can seek reconciliation. You let people snipe at you from the shadows, you're just putting yourselves in harm's way. And so I learned many years ago, and to this day, every now and then, it doesn't happen much, thank God, but every now and then, to this day, somebody will still send one of those things. It goes straight, and I know they send this. I hope he got it. I never even saw it. If you sent one, I'm telling you now, I don't know what you said, because I learned that it wasn't good for me to expose myself like that. Anybody who had something to say, that there were ways, there were opportunities for them to do it according to the word of God. Bible says if somebody's offended you, go and show them their fault, and the two of you sit down. And so you have to learn how to be wise. But your disappointers are in a different category. Your disappointers are people who don't hate you. In fact, many of your disappointers would say they love you. That's what makes them disappointers. In Joseph's life, Joseph of the Old Testament, he had the disappointer who was the king's cupbearer. You remember when he served him while they were in jail? And he prophesied to him, he had a dream, and he told him that means that 3 days from now, you're going to get your job back. And because I've taken good care of you while you've been down here in prison and what have you, when you get your job back, would you remember me to Pharaoh? I'm down here. I'm innocent of this charge of attempted rape. I did not try to rape Potiphar's wife. She came on to me and I fended her off and she got mad. And so she decided she was going to say I tried to rape her, and I've been in jail for years for a crime I didn't commit. Would you please remember me to Pharaoh? Reasonable request. People disappoint you because you have what you think are reasonable expectations of them. But here's the thing. Disappointers, although they may love you, or at least certainly don't have any harm intended towards you, they are uniquely human. Some of them have weaknesses and flaws and besetting sins. Some of them were messed up from childhood. They have family of origin issues. They have all kinds of stuff. You could write a PhD on some of these people. A dissertation for a PhD. I'm telling you, some folk are just messed up. And so when they come into your life, they might have good intentions, but they're still jacked up. And the result is, when you make a reasonable request, and Joseph said, just remember me to Pharaoh so I can get out of jail. I've been in here for years. And the Bible says the cupbearer got his job back. My man was so glad to get his job back. He forgot all about Joseph. For 2 years longer, Joseph remained in jail until one day the king had a dream and no one in the kingdom could interpret it. And the cupbearer was standing there by the king's side. And suddenly it dawned on him when they heard, is there anybody who can interpret this dream? Here's the cupbearer. Oh! Don't you have people like that in your life? 2 years late, but here they come. Oh, King, I was supposed to tell you about a Canaanite who's down in jail, and he can interpret your dream. He's a man of God. King said, go get him. See, the thing I like about Joseph is he kept his spirit right. That's what I'm telling you got to do. If you're going to do the will of God, you got to balance your life. You can't just pray. You got to keep your spirit right. Amen. And when your disappointers disappoint you, you can't have an eternal attitude toward them. You're going to have to give them over to God. Now, I'll be the first to tell you, that's not always easy. And sometimes in the church, we're guilty of making folk think everything is easy. Not everything is easy. Some things you have to work through. Some things you have to wrestle with. You got to get down to the core of those issues. Find some loving people you can trust to work it through with. And I'm telling you, it's not always easy, but by God's grace, it's possible, because he doesn't want your disappointers to hinder your future. And so you're going to have to find in him the grace. You know Joseph found it, because if he hadn't found it, when he got up there, finally got out of jail 2 years later, and the cupbearer standing right there, you know if Joseph didn't have the victory, he said, I'll be with y'all in a minute. You know, he'd be ready to go for somebody's throat. He had his spirit right. He was ready. He was good. You know why? Because he understood his life is in God's hands. His life's in God's hands. And you got to understand that about your disappointers. They don't mean you any harm, but sometimes they harm you anyway. And sometimes it hurts you more because they keep swearing they don't mean you any harm. And some of them won't acknowledge the harm they did. You ever had a disappointer who harmed you, and all you can get them to talk about is the fact that they didn't intend to harm you? Look, if you ran me over and I'm laying there bleeding and wounded, and all I can get out of you is, I never saw you, that's not going to help me now. Would you get me an ambulance? Would you shut up? Come on, somebody. And would you say, I'm sorry? Please forgive me. Oh, I feel horrible. Oh, this is the last thing I would have wanted to do. Not, I ain't mean to hurt you. And see, sometimes when you have people like that in your life, you have to pray harder. Because it's sometimes easier to resent them than your enemies. Did you get that? Because you never expect anything good out of your enemies. But a disappointer is somebody you have some level of trust in. So when they hurt you, that can be hard. That stuff can get in your craw. And you gotta find that grace of God. Find those trusted fillers and wise people who can help you work it through, pray it through. And if you have a disappointer who won't come clean, who won't acknowledge what they did, some of your disappointers live in denial. And so if that's them, God wants you to release them anyway. See, forgiveness is a two-sided coin. And we love talking about the part where if they come to you, then you forgive them. That's one side. But let me tell you, there's another side to the coin. What if they don't come? What if they don't acknowledge? You have to have a heart of forgiveness anyway, just so that you are free. If you never come, if you never acknowledge what you did to me, I can't let you in my life. Because when you have a person in your crawl, they leave you stuck right at the moment of the offense. I know people who today they're living 15 years ago, 20 years ago when some offense happened, and they're right there emotionally. They are right there psychologically. And you can't let your disappointers do that to you. Your disappointers are people who you've got to give over to God, just like your detractors. Reconcile. Sometimes brothers and sisters in the family of God, sometimes in your natural family, your family of origin, whoever it is, the Bible tells you how to get those straight. Deal with them one-on-one. See if you can bring reconciliation about. If they're in denial or resentment and don't want to deal with you, then you have to deal with it in prayer and let God help cleanse you of any resentment and bitterness. Sometimes you have to get people out of your system who are dead. I'm not telling you what I think. I'm telling you what I know. People who are dead are long gone, but they're still stuck in your heart. Unresolved issues. I want to let you know God loves you too much to leave you in bondage over something people did, over mistreatment, And he has a power and a grace available to set you free, break those shackles. And you have to be willing to say, Lord, in order to live a balanced life, to do your will, I want to be available for you to help me reconcile my relationships. Reconciliation takes two. Even if they won't reconcile with me, help me to get it right with you and get free from them so that I can go on and do your will.
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0: You and I have to learn that we've got to get our act together with people. God doesn't want you to be one of these kind of folk who says, oh, just give me Jesus and leave those folk alone. That's not balanced Christian living. That's not living that can please God. You can't please God without getting your relationships right with people.
1: And that's next time in our continuing message, Being Holy, Being Human. 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In Christ, you are destined for victory.

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1: Good morning. Welcome to the morning praise on My Worship 103.3. A blessed and a productive morning to you wherever you are connected. I appreciate you for connecting this morning. It's a beautiful day on the island of Dominica, and we are truly thankful to God for it. Let me remind you that Jesus Christ, he is alive and he is well. The stone's been rolled away, the songwriter says. He's no longer where he lay. He is alive and he is well. The songwriter continues to remind us, I can hear the angels say, he is alive. Amen. He is alive this morning. So this morning I just want to worship and praise him for the good God that he is. The Bible says in John chapter 14 verse 2 and verse 3, it says, in my Father's house there are many mansions. If it were not so, I would not have told you. I go to prepare a place for you. And if I go to prepare a place for you, I will come again to receive you unto myself, that where I am, there you may be also. That was Jesus Christ reminding us that he has gone to prepare a place for us, and he's going to come back to receive us unto himself. So this morning, I encourage you with that verse, the promise of God is yea and amen. We are all supposed to believe the word of God. I believe him this morning, and I am looking forward for his return. God bless you as you continue to stay locked. We're starting with this song, Be Blessed.

pray this morning before we go any further. Heavenly Father, we give you thanks and praise for this new day that you have given us, for this new life that you have blessed us with. Oh God, as we come before your presence, we come with gratitude in our hearts to you, oh God. We are thankful for your love that never fails and your mercy that meets us every morning. Thank you, dear God. Thank you for guiding our steps today, ordering our thoughts as we go, oh God. Your strength will be made perfect in our weakness. We thank you for your Holy Spirit that will fill our hearts with peace, oh God, with peace and joy and love, oh God, as we go throughout the day. Whatever we have to face, we remind ourselves that you are with us, fighting our battles for us, oh God. Every storm, oh God, can be calm in Jesus' name. And in Jesus' name, we pull down every stronghold. We defeat all the plans of the enemy in Jesus' name. Let your presence be with us today, O God, as you favor us. Let your favor surround us like a shield, O God. We give ourselves to you. We give our lives to you, O God. We surrender all to you this morning. We asking that you would take center stage in everything that we do. We put you in front, O God. We trust you, Lord. We give you this day, O God. We put our lives in your hands because we know that you are well able to take care of us. Thank you for the program today, oh God. I pray you use it to bless somebody. Everyone that will listen, oh God, they will have an encounter with you, God. Somebody will come to know you as a Lord and a Savior as they listen, God. As for me, hide me behind the cross so all they hear is you today, Father. I give you thanks and praise for all you will do in Jesus' name. Amen and amen.

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1: You're listening to the Morning Praise on My Worship 103.3. I'm reminding you this morning that every sunrise brings a fresh start. You know, this is a fresh start this morning, a chance to learn, a chance to grow, and a chance to spread some love and good kindness. So whatever you do, remember, this brand new day gives you a fresh start. 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

What makes you happy? Hi there, welcome to Bible Focus. My name is Tom, and over the next 5 days, I'm going to be picking out some key verses from some of the most famous psalms in the Bible. Now, I remember a number of years ago, I found out that a band that I used to really like, who had long since broken up, had reformed, changed their name, added an extra member, and they were releasing a new album. And I kid you not, I was giddy with excitement. When my wife came home and saw how happy I was, she thought something really significant had happened, you know, that I'd got a pay rise at work, or maybe I'd won the lottery, even though I've never actually done the lottery, or maybe friends had got engaged or something. But when she found out that it was just a local band had released an album that very few people in the world would actually hear, she didn't really understand my happiness. What about you? What makes you happy? But there's nothing wrong with enjoying a little bit of pop rock music now and again, but we have to admit that this type of happiness is fleeting. It's here one moment and can be gone in an instant, can't it? So it might be a little bit of a surprise to see that the Psalms begin, Psalm 1 verse 1, talking about happiness. The word we find in most translations is blessed, but that word really just means happiness. It's the same word. You could translate the start of that verse then, happy is the one. I think the reason that most translations don't use the word happy is because of those negative connotations that the word happy brings, as I've just mentioned. Here one moment and gone the next. So the Hebrew word does mean happy, but it's a happiness that is deep-rooted. Today, we're going to see from Psalm 1, verse 1 to 3, that true and lasting happiness comes from a don't and a do. Let's start then with don't. Verse 1, blessed or happy is the one who does not walk in step with the wicked, or stand in the way that sinners take, or sit in the company of mockers. That verse tells us that we're happy when we don't follow the lead of ungodly people, those who are hostile to God. When we hear the word wicked, our minds can often go to, you know, the most hideous criminal masterminds, pure evil, dictators, murderers, abusers and alike. Most of us wouldn't go near people like that. But actually, it's far, far wider. This verse is talking about anybody who, whether intentionally or unintentionally, leads you towards a worldview that is not of God or of his law. We have to be wary of their advice because they do not, in the words of Psalm 8, submit to God's law. So don't follow the advice of the wicked or take the path of sinners or join a group of mockers. Now, mockers in the Hebrew means those who scoff, deride or arrogantly boast. How easy is that? When people are mocking others or gossiping or taking the mick out of somebody or bigging themselves up on social

recipe. When temptations come, when we don't give in to it, it will bring a fulfillment, a rightness, happiness. This is the promise of Psalm 1. We will be happy. We will be blessed. Not moping about how hard this Christian life is. We will have life and life to the full. Now, I often don't choose this happiness. I'm so thankful then that Jesus has not only shown me the example of a holy life, he has also paid the price for my sins on the cross. And when he rose again, he defeated sin for me. And it gets even better. When he rose and returned to heaven, he sent the Holy Spirit to live in me, a continual helper to be happy. Look, life isn't neat and tidy. We mess up, we sin, we fall short. But we see a great truth in Psalm 1 verse 1, that happiness does not come from the world and all that it offers, however enticing and sparkly it is. And it's not like God is a cosmic killjoy who stops us from doing all the fun things. In fact, it's the opposite. We turn away from what the world offers, and there we find true blessing, true happiness. A don't of happiness. Now let's turn to a do of happiness. Verse 2 then, but whose delight is in the law of the Lord and who meditates on his law day and night. That phrase, the law of the Lord, I think can sometimes be a bit confusing because when we talk about law, particularly in light of the New Testament and the New Covenant through Christ, we can often think of the law, you know, almost negatively. We think of all the ceremonial laws and the civil laws that aren't applicable for us today. And we think about how the Apostle Paul talked about, you know, the danger of the law and the damage it can do. It can lead to legalism and we're under grace. It can be a bit confusing then when the verse is so positive about this law. But actually what the word means here is God's instruction. God still instructs us today and he instructs us from Genesis through to Revelation. So we are to delight in the Lord's instruction, the word of God. The Hebrew word for delight means pleasure, longing, and desire. Do you long then for the Lord's instruction? Do you delight in his word? Do you desire the scriptures? The truth is for me that I love to hear preaching and I love to preach. I love to read theology books and I love to discuss the Bible with friends. But when it comes down to actually just reading it and doing what it says, I'll be honest, I've still got a lot to learn. I often have to drag myself to kind of read the Bible just on its own terms, just opening the Bible and reading it for what it is. But when I do set time aside and actually dig into the good book, you know, I read a couple of chapters and I'm blown away. I feel so inspired. I feel so fed. It's incredible. So do I delight in the Lord's instruction? Yes, but I want to more and more. So how do I do that? Well, the verse says that part of delighting in the Lord's instruction, the law of the Lord, is to meditate on it day and night. Surely that is just impossible. I've got a family and a job and the shopping to do. How can I meditate 24/7? I think the answer is we need to get the Bible into our minds, into our heads, so that we can take it with us everywhere we go. I remember talking to an evangelist a few years ago, and he said that he often challenges Christians who he meets about how much scripture they've memorized. He said rarely does he ever meet a Christian who can recite just 5 different scriptures without having to check in the Bible. I think we probably don't memorize the Bible for 2 main reasons. Number 1, we think it's too hard. And number 2, it seems a little bit like Sunday school, doesn't it? We'll just leave that for the kids to do. But how are we going to know the scriptures inside and out? How are we going to meditate on it all day if it isn't in our heads? Would you believe that there are actually some Orthodox Jewish men today who won't work, they refuse to work because they want to meditate on the scriptures as the psalm instructs? But if that's the right application, they should also not sleep. In fact, that is impossible. We would die. This isn't what the verse is calling us to. It's not saying that every single second of the day we need to be reading the Bible. What it means is we need to get God's word into our minds, into our heads, and into our hearts so that we can take it with us wherever we go so we're ready for any and every situation. We need to memorize it and use it, which means even in the dead of night, even when you're sleeping, it's still in your head. It won't leave you. A do of happiness. And the result then, we will be spiritually healthy. The image in verse 3 is of a fruitful tree. Verse 3, that person is like a tree planted by streams of water, which yields its fruit in season and whose leaf does not wither. Whatever they do prospers. This is the man or woman who loves God's word and meditates on it. This is a person who doesn't follow the paths of sinful people. That person then will be planted. That person will be rooted by streams of water, or literally in the Greek,

irrigation canals. These were artificial water channels made for the purpose of irrigation, basically making sure that plants or grass or trees or whatever get the water that they need, even in climates and places that wouldn't naturally produce enough water for them to grow. So why is this bit of horticulture important? Well, it shows that spiritual growth is not by accident. Let me say that again. Spiritual growth is not by accident. Being rooted and grounded and flourishing comes from being in the right place, by not following the world and by delighting in God's word. It means you're in the right place and you will spiritually grow. You've been listening to Bible Focus, which is produced in the United Kingdom by Good News Broadcasting Association. 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

Good morning again, and thank you to all of my beautiful people out there. I appreciate you so very much for connecting to the morning praise. Thank you for sticking with your girl. I can promise you this one thing today, as always, that you will be blessed as you continue to stay locked.

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2: Yahweh, you are the Alpha and you are the Omega. He is the God that was, the God that is, and the God that forever will be. Yahweh. That was Steve Krong doing that one for us. We continue with Moses Bliss. You are too faithful.

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1: FM Radio. That was Moses Bliss reminding us this morning that God is faithful. He is too faithful. He will never leave you nor forsake you. We continue with, let's see, with Jimmy the Psalmist, The Goodness of the Lord.

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Who are we that he choose to love us this morning? I have seen the goodness of the Lord. When I think about the goodness of the Lord, I can truly say God has been good to me. He has been good to me this morning. I testify in the atmosphere that he has been good to me. There are times when I didn't even know how things were going. I didn't know how it was going to work out. But God made a way. Amen. He made a way. There were moments when I felt weak, when I felt like I was unable, but he gave me the strength to continue to go. When I look back over all of my life and all of my issues, all of my circumstances, I know it was God. Amen. I know it was the mercies and the faithfulness of God. Who am I that he choose to love me this way? I have seen the goodness of the Lord. I have lived in the goodness of the Lord. I know you're testifying as well. Let the devil know that we know it was God that carried us through and not we ourselves. We continue this morning. There is none like you, Jesus. Be blessed.

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3: This morning, I just want to take the time to thank you for connecting to the Morning Praise every day. I thank God for all of you. I am here Monday to Friday, 6 a.m. to 12 p.m., and you are there with me. I just want to appreciate you for all of the good support and encouragement and love that you show to me. Thank you so very much. We continue this morning with Mercy Me, I Can Only Imagine.

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1: Don't be afraid today to try something new. 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

Hallelujah. 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
1: FM Radio. That was the Elevation Worship, Maverick City Music, and Chris Brown doing that beautiful song. I love it so much. You would think that they wrote this one for me. I truly appreciate it. It was mercy. If you're wondering how I am the way I am, it was just the mercies of God. God decided, you know what, let me just go ahead and have mercy on her. What else? You know, just have mercy on her. And that's what it was, the mercies of God. That's why I am who I am this morning, and I truly appreciate God. I give him thanks and praise for his mercies. If it's not for the mercies of God this morning, you will not make it through. Thank God for his mercies on your life. We continue with this one.

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2: 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I appreciate you. 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
2: We'll never ever change. You are the Lord and you remain the same. Can you imagine speaking to the Almighty God and telling Him out of your heart that, God, you will never ever change. You are the Lord and you remain the same. When you say that, it's because the Bible has already encouraged us. God is love. God cannot change. God is the Almighty. There's no turning. There's no changing in Him. You are the Lord and you will never ever change. He's a good God and He will not change that. Amen. Goodness is in His nature. He will never ever change. Such a beautiful one. You're locked on to the morning praise with Eileen. I appreciate you every day that you connect with your girl, helping me do this program. You know, we're doing it all over again every day for the honor and the glory of God. And I thank God that you are there to receive, you know. Thank you so much for all of your encouragement, your texts, and your WhatsApp. I appreciate you. I hope it is nice in your neck of the wood. It is nice in mine, and I'm thankful to God for it. Let's continue this one with, let's see, Eben is doing this one for us. Jesus, how I love you.
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1: Thank you for sticking with me this morning on the morning praise. 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And if you do your best, God will do the rest. Continue to stay locked. We're taking one by Tim Godfrey. It's a morning devotion. 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

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Express your faith. For with the heart man believeth unto righteousness, and with the mouth confession is made unto salvation. Romans 10:10. Faith isn't passive. It's something you practice. If you don't act your faith, it will not work. Faith is more than believing, so don't stop at believing. The word shows that believing is from the heart, but its expression must be deliberate. With the mouth, confession is made unto salvation. There'll be no salvation until you vocalize your faith, and salvation is much more than salvation from sin. It includes all the blessings that the death, burial, and resurrection of Jesus Christ consummated for us. So, when you receive truth from God's word, don't wait for circumstances to align before acting on it. Respond immediately. Express your faith by aligning your thoughts, your words, and your actions with what God has said. God's word tells you who you are, what you have, and your ability in Christ Jesus. Act accordingly and don't wait for sensory confirmation. The Bible says, "For we walk by faith, not by sight," 2 Corinthians

0: establish the word, affirm your faith. Some people acknowledge the word but don't practice it, but faith works through expression. James 1:22 makes it clear, but be ye doers of the word and not hearers only. Doing the word is practicing your believing, expressing your faith. It brings the reality of the word into manifestation in your life. It strengthens your faith to produce greater results. This doesn't mean you're trying to make God's word true. It's already true. You're simply aligning yourself with it and allowing its power to be manifested in your life. Please repeat the prayer for today. Dear Father, I thank you for your word which builds my faith and directs my life. I express my faith today by aligning my thoughts, words, and actions with your word. I walk by faith and not by sight, and I see your word produce results in my life continually in Jesus' name. Amen. Further study. James chapter 1, verse 22 to 25, Hebrews chapter 11, verse 1. 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Now, if you have never given your life to the Lord Jesus Christ, please pray this prayer with all your heart as we lead you in the prayer of salvation.
1: If you've never received Christ into your heart, if you've never experienced this life of Christ that I'm talking to you about, this is your moment. Say these words. Say, oh Lord God, I believe in Jesus Christ, the Son of God. I believe He died to save me. I believe God raised Him from the dead, and He's alive today. I confess with my mouth, Jesus Christ is Lord of my life. From this day, and by my faith in Him, I receive eternal life into my heart, into my spirit. Thank you, Lord, for saving my soul. I have eternal life now. I'm a child of God now. I am born again. Thank you, Lord.
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4: Know me without you, Jesus. I love the way that you fathered me. This morning, if you know He is your Father and He's always fathering you nice and proper, you can talk to Him. I love the way you fathered me. This is the way you father me, by blessing me and keeping me, watching over me, providing for me. I love the way you father me. You're always fighting for me. You're always there for me. You always showed up for me. Thank you for the way you fathered me. I love the way you fathered me. Amen. Praise God. We have a Father, one songwriter says, and He will never, ever leave us. Jehovah Jireh is our Father. He will never, ever leave us this morning. Amen. I love the way that you father me. We continue with Anthony Evans, Fighting For Us.

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0: He made an open spectacle of them. 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
2: This morning I encourage you to be strong and of a good courage. Remember, God, He is there fighting for you. He said in His word, He will never leave you nor forsake you. So be strong. You know, Joshua is telling the children of Israel, be strong and be of a good courage, for the Lord your God is with you wherever you go. This morning, wherever this day takes you, be strong, because God is with you. He said He will not leave you, so He is there. You know, sometimes we doubt it so often, but remember, He is there with you this morning. I'm here with you just to give you great gospel music to bless your heart. Continue to stay locked.

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2: 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We continue with this one.

This morning, he's able to turn your grave into a garden. You know, God is the only one that can take a dead grave and turn it into a beautiful garden. That was the Elevation Worship doing that one for us. We continue with this one. Be blessed.

What makes you happy? Hi there, welcome to Barber Focus. My name is Tom, and over the next 5 days, I'm going to be picking out some key verses from some of the most famous psalms in the Bible. Now, I remember a number of years ago, I found out that a band that I used to really like, who had long since broken up, had reformed, changed their name, added an extra member, and they were releasing a new album. And I kid you not, I was giddy with excitement. When my wife came home and saw how happy I was, she thought something really significant had happened, you know, that I'd got a pay rise at work, or maybe I'd won the lottery, even though I've never actually done the lottery, or maybe friends had got engaged or something. But when she found out that it was just a local band had released an album that very few people in the world would actually hear, she didn't really understand my happiness. What about you? What makes you happy? But there's nothing wrong with enjoying a little bit of pop rock music now and again, but we have to admit that this type of happiness is fleeting. It's here one moment and can be gone in an instant, can't it? So it might be a little bit of a surprise to see that the Psalms begin, Psalm 1 verse 1, talking about happiness. The word we find in most translations is blessed, but that word really just means happiness. It's the same word. You could translate the start of that verse then, happy is the one. I think the reason that most translations don't use the word happy is because of those negative connotations that the word happy brings, as I've just mentioned. Here one moment and gone the next. So the Hebrew word does mean happy, but it's a happiness that is deep-rooted. Today, we're going to see from Psalm 1, verse 1 to 3, that true and lasting happiness comes from a don't and a do. Let's start then with don't. Verse 1, blessed or happy is the one who does not walk in step with the wicked, or stand in the way that sinners take, or sit in the company of mockers. That verse tells us that we're happy when we don't follow the lead of ungodly people, those who are hostile to God. When we hear the word wicked, our minds can often go to, you know, the most hideous criminal masterminds, pure evil, dictators, murderers, abusers and alike. Most of us wouldn't go near people like that. But actually, it's far, far wider. This verse is talking about anybody who, whether intentionally or unintentionally, leads you towards a worldview that is not of God or of his law. We have to be wary of their advice because they do not, in the words of Psalm 8, submit to God's law. So don't follow the advice of the wicked or take the path of sinners or join a group of mockers. Now, mockers in the Hebrew means those who scoff, deride or arrogantly boast. How easy is that? When people are mocking others or gossiping or taking the mick out of somebody or bigging themselves up on social media, this is the type of thing that when you don't go along with it, people can think you're a bit weird. But we're told to not take this route. And here's the punchline from the end of that verse. Not doing these things, not following the world's path, not mocking others, not boasting, not following wicked advice, this will make us happy. If you're like me, you might be thinking, look, I understand that I'm meant to fight the good fight of faith. I know I'm called to not sin, but that's hard. It's going to be difficult. It might make me a good Christian, but I'm probably not going to be very happy about it. I might be obedient, but it's probably not going to make me joyful because I'm going to feel like I'm missing out. But Psalm 1 says that we will be happy. When temptations come, when we don't give in to it, it will bring a fulfillment, a rightness, happiness. This is the promise of Psalm 1. We will be happy. We will be blessed. Not moping about how hard this Christian life is. We will have life and life to the full. Now, I often don't choose this happiness. I'm so thankful then that Jesus has not only shown me the example of a holy life, he has also paid the price for my sins on the cross. And when he rose again, he defeated sin for me. And it gets even better. When he rose and returned to heaven, he sent the Holy Spirit to live in me, a continual helper to be happy. Look, life isn't neat and tidy. We mess up, we sin, we fall short. But we see a great truth in Psalm 1 verse 1, that happiness does not come from the world and all that it offers, however enticing and sparkly it is. And it's not like God is a cosmic killjoy who stops us from doing all the fun things. In fact, it's the opposite. We turn away from what the world offers, and there we find true blessing, true happiness. A don't of happiness. Now let's turn to a do of happiness. Verse 2 then, but whose delight is in the law of the Lord, and who meditates on his law day and night.
That phrase, the law of the Lord, I think, can sometimes be a bit confusing, because when we talk about law, particularly in light of the New Testament and the New Covenant through Christ, we can often think of the law, you know, almost negatively. We think of all the ceremonial laws and the civil laws that aren't applicable for us today. And we think about how the Apostle Paul talked about, you know, the danger of the law and the damage it can do. It can lead to legalism, and we're under grace. It can be a bit confusing then when the verse is so positive about this law. But actually what the word means here is God's instruction. God still instructs us today, and he instructs us from Genesis through to Revelation. So we are to delight in the Lord's instruction, the word of God. The Hebrew word for delight means pleasure, longing, and desire. Do you long then for the Lord's instruction? Do you delight in his word? Do you desire the scriptures? The truth is for me that I love to hear preaching and I love to preach. I love to read theology books and I love to discuss the Bible with friends. But when it comes down to actually just reading it and doing what it says, I'll be honest, I've still got a lot to learn. I often have to drag myself to kind of read the Bible just on its own terms, just opening the Bible and reading it for what it is. But when I do set time aside and actually dig into the good book, you know, I read a couple of chapters and I'm blown away. I feel so inspired. I feel so fed. It's incredible. So do I delight in the Lord's instruction? Yes, but I want to more and more. So how do I do that? Well, the verse says that part of delighting in the Lord's instruction, the law of the Lord, is to meditate on it day and night. Surely that is just impossible. I've got a family and a job and the shopping to do. How can I meditate 24/7? I think the answer is we need to get the Bible into our minds, into our heads, so that we can take it with us everywhere we go. I remember talking to an evangelist a few years ago, and he said that he often challenges Christians who he meets about how much scripture they've memorized. He said rarely does he ever meet a Christian who can recite just 5 different scriptures without having to check in the Bible. I think we probably don't memorize the Bible for 2 main reasons. Number 1, we think it's too hard. And number 2, it seems a little bit like Sunday school, doesn't it? We'll just leave that for the kids to do. But how are we going to know the scriptures inside and out? How are we going to meditate on it all day if it isn't in our heads? Would you believe that there are actually some Orthodox Jewish men today who won't work, they refuse to work because they want to meditate on the scriptures as the psalm instructs? But if that's the right application, they should also not sleep. In fact, that is impossible. We would die. This isn't what the verse is calling us to. It's not saying that every single second of the day we need to be reading the Bible. What it means is we need to get God's word into our minds, into our heads, and into our hearts so that we can take it with us wherever we go, so we're ready for any and every situation. We need to memorize it and use it, which means even in the dead of night, even when you're sleeping, it's still in your head. It won't leave you. A dew of happiness. And the result then, we will be spiritually healthy. The image in verse 3 is of a fruitful tree. Verse 3, that person is like a tree planted by streams of water, which yields its fruit in season and whose leaf does not wither. Whatever they do prospers. This is the man or woman who loves God's word and meditates on it. This is a person who doesn't follow the paths of sinful people. That person then will be planted. That person will be rooted by streams of water, or literally in the Greek, irrigation canals. These were artificial water channels made for the purpose of irrigation, basically making sure that plants or grass or trees or whatever get the water that they need, even in climates and places that wouldn't naturally produce enough water for them to grow. So why is this bit of horticulture important? Well, it shows that spiritual growth is not by accident. Let me say that again. Spiritual growth is not by accident. Being rooted and grounded and flourishing comes from being in the right place, by not following the world and by delighting in God's word. It means you're in the right place and you will spiritually grow. You've been listening to Bible Focus, which is produced in the United Kingdom by Good News Broadcasting Association. If you'd like to listen to this program again, please go to our website, gnba.net, and I'll see you tomorrow.

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1: Thank you for staying connected to the morning praise. Those of you that have just joined us, we welcome you in a nice kind of way. I pray that a song will be played that will bless your heart. So continue to stay locked. You will be blessed.

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I'm a winner, man. I feel you can. You

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1: Minister GUC doing that one for us is reminding us that God is a God of vengeance. Amen. Praise the Lord. Let me encourage you with this verse in Joshua 1 and verse 9. The Bible says, be strong and of a good courage, for the Lord your God is with you wherever you go. This morning, smile. Today is a day to smile. Bring a bright smile to everybody that you see. Don't let them know you're going through something if you don't want them to know. If you want them to know, you'll tell them. But don't just let them read it out of you. Be strong, be of a good courage. God is with you, so smile. Do your best to live this life God has blessed you with. If today is your last day, you don't want to spend your last day being, discouraged, being weak and being sick. Stand up for righteousness. Stand up for what you believe. You believe God is with you, and if he is, you can be strong when you stand in his strength. So again, be strong and of a good courage. Amen. God bless you as you continue to stay locked. We're taking one by the Hillsong Worship. Christ is in the...

remember right around the year 2012, I would go out and I would minister. Chandler was just talking about it. I would minister to people and I would watch them be healed, set free, and delivered. And I would go home for days in the dark, under the covers with the curtains closed. I was plagued by depression and rejection. And the main thing the enemy would try to tell me is that I was alone. He would say, yeah, you do all of that. And if you were to die today, they would find another Tasha. Let me tell you something. This is the testimony. I remember being in that dark room. I remember the curtains closed. It was so dark that my roommate, who was my cousin at the time, she came and she told me, Tasha, I can't take it. I got to move out. She left and went to one of our family members' house. Dark place. I was in that dark room crying in my bed. And the Lord came to me. He said, Tasha, get up and wash your face. Because I'm never alone, no. I got up. He said, for one thing, he said, you've been calling it the wrong thing. You're walking around saying you're depressed. This is rejection. Depression is a branch off of the root of rejection. So you've been cutting off branches, but tonight we're going to get to the root. He said, this is what I want you to say every single day. I want you to look yourself in the mirror and you say, I curse the spirit of rejection. And I receive the spirit of adoption. And every single day I walked out my deliverance.

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2: In the room this morning, amen. Wherever you are, right there, he is there with you. That was Tasha Cobbs and Maverick City Music coming together and reminding us that God is in the room. We continue with the Casting Crowns. I Know You Are There.

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1: You're connected to My Worship 103.3. We're coming to you live from the beautiful nature island of Dominica. You're listening to the Morning Praise with Eileen, and I thank God for all of you. I pray that you are being blessed this morning.
2: Take

0: All you have is Jesus this morning. You have something that is more than gold, more than silver, more than diamond, more than rubies. Whatever precious stone there is, he is more than that. You have something that is more than gold. Continue to stay locked. Here is Maverick City. Make it right.
1: I remember when sin was sin. Uh-huh. Yeah. And I remember when wrong was wrong.

0: can make it right. 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
1: Make it right.
0: Yeah, yeah, yeah, yeah. You will make it right.

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1: FM Radio. Hey, he can make it right. He will make it right this morning. Whatever is wrong in your life, you know, there are times when we go through so much. Let your girl encourage me. I know there are times we're going through more than we can handle. It seems like the burden is so much for some people, you know. There are people that are going through so much, and sometimes it feels like prayer is not even enough. It feels like fasting is not enough. We just need a deliverance. You just want God to come through for you. I know how it feels. I know I've been there. God have a way of just relaxing you. Before he can even do anything, he has to relax you in the situation that you are in. You have to find peace in that situation. And sometimes it's difficult for peace to come. Sometimes we're going through so much. The troubles of this life just weigh us down. It bog us down and make us feel like we won't make it. It make us feel like we don't belong to him. It make you say, like, if you were belonging to Jesus, that he would come through for you. If he was there, then he would never let that happen to you. And I always remind myself, he was with Jesus when Jesus was on the cross. And yet still Jesus seemed to, the problems of this life, the weight of the sin seemed to block his vision. And he had to call out and said, "Why, Father, why hast thou forsaken me?" You know, God will never send Jesus here in this cruel world and forsake him. But the weight of the problem, the issues of life, the sinful nature man had, it was so much on him. He had to cry out because he felt maybe dark. He felt alone. He felt lonely. He felt like, oh my goodness. He had to cry to his father and say, "Why hast thou forsaken me?" But it was not. It was just the burden of, you know, the troubles of this life can really weigh you down and bug you down and make you feel like, you know, God is not with you. But I encourage you this morning, just like he was with Jesus on the cross, he is with you. You go through your moments. Yes, you will. You go through something. But remember always, even in your problem, he is there with you. The three Hebrew boys, they were right there when they were lighting the fire. They lit the fire, they light it, and they heat it up, then they heat it up, and there they were. And you'd think of, where is Jesus to deliver them? And they knew God was with them. You know, the thing about those three boys, they knew God was with them. Maybe they had experienced God already. Maybe God had delivered them a few times already. But they knew God was with them. And they told themselves, even if, or they told the king or whoever was there, they told, even if Jesus doesn't deliver us, we're still not giving up on him. We're still holding on to Jesus. We're still believing in him. We still believe, even if he doesn't come. Because remember, sometimes God has his own plans. Look at Job, what Job go through. Sometimes God has his own plans for our lives. And you know, sometimes you feel like it's something you did, but sometimes it's nothing you did. So those three boys, they said, even if, they told the king, even if peradventure God doesn't come through for them and they really have to burn in this fire, let it be. I know it's difficult to get to that part, but by the grace of God, we have to get at least close to doing that, you know. Even if it doesn't come, or you feel like you're going through so much and he's not there, he is there with you. I always tell you, he is there with you. He promised he will be there. So even in the fire, he will be there, because you know he stepped into the fire with the Hebrew boys. That's why they were in fire and they wasn't burning. They wasn't getting burned because Jesus Christ was there with them. God will show up for you. No matter what it is this morning, God is able to show up for you. He will make it right. God bless you as you continue to stay locked.

what am I gonna do? I have all of these responsibilities, all of this going on, and it seems like I'm doing everything I can for you, and everything is just going opposite. Anybody ever been there where it seems like you were doing all you knew to do, and still you took two steps forward and you took five steps back, and you're saying, God, what in the world is going on? And I was sitting in my kitchen, and I didn't understand it, and then these words came. I said, Lord.

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I can never repay you, Lord. I can never repay you, Lord. I can never repay you, Lord, for what you've done for me. How you loose my shackles and

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1: FM Radio. This morning I want to remind you that one act of kindness, one little act of kindness, it goes a long way. One encouraging word goes a long way. One sincere prayer. If you pray for somebody sincere out of your heart, it will go a long way. God will hear you. So I encourage you today, do something nice. Just one little act of kindness. Tell yourself, determine in your heart, you want to do this one thing this morning. And as you do, you will see God is giving you the opportunity to do it. He'll open a door for you. He'll show you something that you can do. So today, one act of kindness can go a long way. Bless somebody, come through somebody, be the answer to somebody's prayer today. And God will see you through. God will bless you for it.

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1: Jacob's break every chain. Amen. Whatever chain that holds you, God is able to break it. Just ask Him to break every chain that comes to bind you. Break it, Lord, in Jesus' name. Break every chain. Continue to stay locked.

germinated words, no weapon that is formed against me shall prosper. No weapon, amen. They will be formed, but they just won't prosper. Continue to say that in your head. No weapon that is formed against me today shall not prosper. They can be formed, but they just won't prosper in Jesus' name. Continue to stay locked to the morning praise.

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When they say, where is your God? 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Show them the proof of his intimacy, of his love, of his grace bestowed upon you. Can I hear a shout tonight? Can you tell somebody about your God?

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You have captured my heart and I am never going back. I gave my life to him, my heart to him. And I know that he has it and I'm never leaving him. You have captured my heart and I'm never going back. That was the minister GUC doing that one for us. Let's continue with this one.

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1: FM Radio. Sinaj, I know who I am. I am the righteousness of God in Christ Jesus. That's who you are. I know who I am. I am know that I am the head and I am not the tail. I know that I am above and I am not beneath. I know that I win every time. I know who I am. This morning, as we come into the end of the program, I just want to pronounce this priestly blessing over you in Numbers chapter 6, verse 24. We start and it says, "The Lord bless you and the Lord keep you. The Lord make his face shine upon you and be gracious unto you. The Lord lift his countenance upon you and give you peace." This morning, I hope that the peace of God that passes all that you understand will rest upon you. The blessings of God will rest upon you, that God will keep you in perfect peace because your mind is stayed on him this morning. He will be gracious to you. His hands will be open to you. That's what I pray for you. As I leave you this afternoon, I just want you to remember God loves you. He did not send Jesus Christ to die just in vain or for something just normal. It was for you. It was for you. It was for you he died. So no matter what happens, remember he is with you. Till death do you part. That's what it is. And even when death comes, you won't part from him. He will be there waiting for you to welcome you home with arms wide open. So this morning, God bless you. And I pray that you will be blessed as you continue the rest of your day. We're taking this last one.

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2: This morning he will fix it for you. The songwriter says, when there is no way to turn, no way to go, trust Jesus, he will fix it for you. Whatever it is you're going through, give it to him. Let him fix it for you, because he is capable of fixing whatever we give to him in faith, believing he will fix it for you. This has been the morning praise on My Worship 103.3. I thank God for all of you. I thank you so much for spending your time with me, your morning with me on the morning praise. I love and I appreciate you very much. Your fellowship, your friendship, your prayer, your support. I appreciate everything. I appreciate you very, very much. You'll hear me again tomorrow, the same time and the same radio station. If the Lord should tarry, we'll do this all over again for the honor and the glory of God. My name is Eileen. Thank you. Thank you. Thank you. God bless you. Goodbye.
3: 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But Proverbs 16:24 says, pleasant words are like a honeycomb, sweetness to the soul and health to the bones. Here you'll find some good words to bring some sweetness to your life. 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

0: The Lord is near. God is closer than your next breath. God has gifted you the life that you have. Will you stop reaching for the unknown and start receiving the known God revealed in Jesus Christ?
1: In Acts 17, Paul's second missionary journey continues as he arrives in the city of Athens. The first thing he notices is the many idols. The people there are clearly spiritual, but they don't know the truth. After debating in the synagogue as usual, Paul is then taken to the Areopagus, where he gives a powerful speech. He focuses on ideas, idols, and offspring. That's coming up on this weekend's Word Alive with Tom Ward. Welcome to the programme. It's brought to you by Good News Broadcasting. We're a listener-funded ministry. As I said, we're in Acts 17 again, and so if you have a Bible, please turn there. I'll be back in a moment to read some verses, but for now, here's GMB Director Tom Ward.
0: Thanks, Mel. Last week we explored the beginning of Paul's second missionary journey through Macedonia, Philippi, Thessalonica and Berea. Today we're going to continue to travel with him as he heads to Athens. Instead of working through every verse, I'd like to pick out a few specific points from the second half of Acts 17 that stood out to me. Firstly, ideas. Secondly, idols. And thirdly, offspring. So let's go through those in turn. Firstly, ideas. Mel's going to read Acts 17, verse 16 to 21.
1: While Paul was waiting for them in Athens, he was greatly distressed to see that the city was full of idols. So he reasoned in the synagogue with both Jews and God-fearing Greeks, as well as in the marketplace, day by day, with those who happened to be there. A group of Epicurean and Stoic philosophers began to debate with him. Some of them asked, "What is this babbler trying to say?" Others remarked, "He seems to be advocating foreign gods." They said this because Paul was preaching the good news about Jesus and the resurrection. Then they took him and brought him to a meeting of the Areopagus, where they said to him, "May we know what this new teaching is that you are presenting? You are bringing some strange ideas to our ears, and we would like to know what they mean." All the Athenians and the foreigners who lived there spent their time doing nothing but talking about and listening to the latest ideas.
0: Now, have you ever noticed how obsessed our society is with the new? We line up for the latest phone, we stream the newest series that everybody's watching, we chase after the newest trends in wellness, in relationships and politics. We're wired, it seems, to crave what's next, to hunger for novelty. But this isn't a modern phenomenon. In Acts 17, the Apostle Paul walks into Athens, a city known for its deep philosophy, art and education. And what does he find? Verse 21 tells us plainly. All the Athenians and the foreigners who lived there spent their time doing nothing but talking about and listening to the latest ideas. So in verse 16, it tells us that Paul's spirit was provoked when he saw a city full of idols. The same minds that craved new ideas had no discernment of truth. They had curiosity without conviction, exploration without direction. So the Athenians never shut their minds. They had an addiction to novelty that prevented them from landing on truth. Like many today, they mistook newness for wisdom. The human heart keeps searching, doesn't it? It keeps inventing and recycling ideas. But the real problem isn't the lack of information, it's the lack of revelation. They didn't need more ideas, they simply needed truth. When Paul stands up to speak in the Areopagus, he isn't offering the Athenians yet another TED talk. He's presenting something ancient and eternal, a truth outside of their philosophical echo chamber. And then Paul begins to reveal the God who made the world, not a God of speculation, but a God of revelation. In a world obsessed with trending topics, the gospel is not a trend. It is not the newest idea. It is, in fact, the oldest truth, made new in every heart that receives it. Jesus didn't say, "I am an idea." He said, "I am the way, the truth, and the life." Now, let's be honest, the spirit of Athens is alive and well. People today scroll endlessly. They podcast hop. They change ideologies like outfits and binge watch perspectives instead of practice. People crave intellectual stimulation, but rarely spiritual transformation. We need to stand out in contrast to the world. surely this love of intellect accounts for the kind of meteoric rise in interest in speakers like Jordan Peterson. Now, he is undoubtedly very smart and does have some interesting ideas. I've watched a number of his YouTube videos and found them intellectually stimulating. He's found a lot of support from Christians because he's so positive about the impact of Christianity on society, particularly in the West. He feels like an ally in many ways. But there is a point when I'm watching him and I just think, this is just too smart for its own good. When I compare it to the gospel, there is something just pure and simplistic, in a good way, about the gospel of Jesus Christ. And I think this is what the Apostle Paul alluded to himself at the end of 1 Corinthians chapter 1. Mel's going to read some verses there, starting at verse 18.
1: For the message of the cross is foolishness to those who are perishing, but to those who are being saved, it is the power of God. For it is written, I will destroy the wisdom of the wise, the intelligence of the intelligent I will frustrate. Where is the wise person? Where is the teacher of the law? Where is the philosopher of this age? Has not God made foolish the wisdom of the world? For since in the wisdom of God the world through its wisdom did not know him, God was pleased through the foolishness of what was preached to save those who believe. Jews demand signs and Greeks look for wisdom, but we preach Christ crucified, a stumbling block to Jews and foolishness to Gentiles. But to those whom God has called, both Jews and Greeks, Christ, the power of God, and the wisdom of God. Brothers and sisters, think of what you were when you were called. Not many of you were wise by human standards, not many were influential, not many were of noble birth, but God chose the foolish things of the world to shame the wise.
0: The gospel is not flashy. It hasn't been thought up and devised by the greatest humans. It's not clever, but it's true. And Paul himself didn't really present it in a particularly attractive way. He was aware of his own limitations. He didn't consider himself a good speaker. He wasn't a master orator. But past all of the glitz and glamour of quote-unquote good speakers, we need an actual message, something meaningful, something weighty. There was a lot of candy floss content around in Athens, and it's the same today. The Apostle Paul could walk through the streets of Manchester or Malawi, London or Nairobi or Havana and still feel his spirit provoked within him. And don't even tell Paul about social media. T.S. Eliot once said, "Where is the wisdom we have lost in knowledge? Where is the knowledge we have lost in information?" That's so true, isn't it? Are we not drowning in content, but starved of actual meaning? The old phrase goes like this, out with the old, in with the new. It was true in Athens, and I think it's true today as well. And we have to be careful as Christians to not get caught up in this. Again, the Apostle Paul pointed out in 2 Timothy 4, verse 2 and 3, for the time will come when people will not put up with sound doctrine. Instead, to suit their own desires, they will gather around them a great number of teachers to say what their itching ears want to hear. Now, as someone who teaches the Bible through radio, I consider that a great privilege. I find these verses very sobering. Many people, even many Christians, will want to hear something new, something fresh, something that scratches where they itch, so to speak. And Christian radio can be easily used in this way. There are so many preachers on air that listeners can just pick and choose who says what they want to hear. Often it's the new thoughts, isn't it? The new ideas and breaking old taboos that becomes most popular. One example of this is a book that was on the New York Times bestsellers list a few years ago. It was written by a female Lutheran pastor who is known for foul language, a cranky disposition, and openness to pretty much anything and everything. Surely this is not who people should be inviting to speak into their lives. Yes, it's new, but that isn't always a good thing. Sadly, this book has sold by the truckload. The first review on the book's Amazon page is titled, A Book That Will Make You Feel Good About Yourself and Others. Just so you know, my job is not to make people feel good about themselves. My job is to faithfully explain and apply the Word of God to people's lives and also to my own. There is the possibility then that I could actually make you feel bad at times. That isn't my plan, but the Word of God is living and breathing. It's active. It's a scalpel into our souls. Obviously, I don't want to leave people wallowing in despair, but simply point them to the one who is actually good, Jesus Christ. I want to explain how our Messiah gives us good news, and that should make us eternally grateful. This is not new. In fact, this good news is very old, but it doesn't get old. Good News Broadcasting is a ministry that has been broadcasting for over 70 years, and it's all about the ancient gospel that hasn't changed since, well, I guess, Genesis 3:15. As the preacher on this program, I haven't really got anything new to say, and I think that's really for the best. So if you're a follower of Christ, don't be content to add Jesus to your list of interesting ideas. He's not a trend. He's not a philosophy. He is Lord. The gospel is not new. It is eternally true. It's not fleeting, but it is foundational. Yes, curiosity is a gift, but it needs an anchor. It needs to be grounded. 2 Timothy 3 verse 7, ever learning and never able to come to the knowledge of the truth. Let that not be true of you and me. Don't just search, find. Don't just question, trust. Don't just listen, respond. Jesus is not the latest idea. He is the eternal answer. So that's ideas. Secondly, idols. And Mel's going to read from verse 22 to 24 of Acts 17.
1: Paul then stood up in the meeting of the Areopagus and said, "People of Athens, I see that in every way you are very religious. For as I walked around and looked carefully at your objects of worship, I even found an altar with this inscription, 'To an unknown God.' So you are ignorant of the very thing you worship, and this is what I am going to proclaim to you."
0: When Paul entered Athens, he didn't see an irreligious city. He saw a city full of lowercase gods, full of shrines, full of altars. The people were spiritual, but misdirected. He wasn't impressed. In fact, he was disturbed. Verse 16, his spirit was provoked within him as he saw that the city was full of idols. This is not just ancient Athens. It's our world as well. It's our homes. It might even be our own hearts. Most people don't walk around today with little idols in their pockets. Most people don't bow down to shrines and images of divine beings. Now, some do, of course. There are some other religions and even some traditions within Christianity that are a little too keen on icons, images, and relics for my liking. But most people in society don't and certainly wouldn't consider themselves idolatrous. In fact, I don't think most people would know what that word means. But idolatry is not about statues today, really. It's about substitutes. We may not bow down to golden statues, but we can and do bow to success, to status, to influence, to comfort, and ultimately to self. Tim Keller defined idols this way in his really helpful book, Counterfeit Gods. An idol is anything more important to you than God, anything that absorbs your heart and imagination more than God. So, what altars are you building in your heart? It could be the idol of image, how people perceive you. It could be the idol of achievement, the next promotion or the next degree. It could be the idol of relationships, a person you look to for identity. Or it could be the idol of security, trusting, you know, your bank account more than your savior. The problem with idols is that they promise everything but deliver nothing. Idolatry always leads to emptiness. Paul finds an altar in Athens to an unknown God. Even with all their worship, the Athenians had a sense that they were missing something. That's the irony of idols. They fill your hands but leave your soul empty. Jeremiah 2 verse 13, God is speaking through the prophet and he says this, "My people have committed two sins. They have forsaken me, the spring of living water, and have dug their own cisterns, broken cisterns that cannot hold water." That's what idols are, broken containers. They can't hold love or peace or identity. They leak, they crack, they break. And so do we when we trust them. Verse 22, Paul then stood up in the meeting of the Areopagus and said, "People of Athens, I see that in every way you are very religious." Maybe you've heard the mantra before from people that say, I'm a spiritual person. I'm spiritual, but I'm not religious. This is very popular from celebrities and alike, and it's even invaded Christianity. Believers can fall into this kind of dichotomy that it's got to be either or. They say Christianity is not a religion, it's a relationship, and I understand what they mean. Our faith is not solely about keeping rituals or obeying rules, but sometimes I think we go too far. Yes, We are in a relationship with Jesus Christ. But James, Jesus' half-brother, told us what true religion is. That means there is true religion. That's religion. And the Bible talks positively about traditions and religion if it is based on the right thing. True religion is based on Jesus Christ. We get true religion from the Bible. We are part of the Christian religion. To say different is to muddy the waters, I think. But on the flip side, there are some believers today who are too focused on the religion side and miss the spiritual side. They think by turning up to church on a Sunday and are generally a nice person and pay their tithes and they're all good. I'm convinced that we need to be more spiritual, not less, or more correctly, we need to be more spirit-filled. Is that not something that we've seen time and time again in this series in Acts? We should be spiritual and religious. Paul didn't ridicule the Athenian spirituality. He redirected it. Verse 23, what you worship as unknown, this I proclaim to you. They had set up an altar just in case to cover the bases. I don't think this means that people worshipping idols or other gods today are worshipping the true and living God by default, you know, by accident. Paul didn't point to an idol that was for Apollos or whoever and say, oh, that's Christ that you're actually worshipping. No, he uses an idol to an unknown God. And Paul introduces them then to the living God. The living God not made with human hands, nor housed in temples, not shaped by imagination. This is the same God who told Moses in Exodus 20, you shall have no other gods before me. You shall not make for yourself an idol. God is not interested in sharing his glory. Why? Because anything less than him will destroy you. Not because he's jealous like us, but because he truly loves us. He wants us to be free. Paul wasn't offering the Athenians a better idol. He was offering freedom. Only Jesus can take the place of idols we've built. He's not unknown. He is revealed, crucified, risen, exalted. That's what repentance is, turning from idols to the living God. People might want something new and shiny, the next new spiritual fad, but Jesus is the only one we need. He's the only one anyone truly needs. So let me ask you, what is your unknown God? What idol is quietly stealing your worship, your trust, your joy? The danger of idols is not just that they're false, it's that they can be so close to true, but actually keep you so far from God. But here's the good news. You don't need to guess anymore. God has made himself known. His name is Jesus. C.S. Lewis once said, idols always break the hearts of their worshippers. So let's tear them down. Like Gideon with the altar to Baal, before he was allowed to build an altar to Yahweh, he had to tear down the family altar to Baal. God will not share worship. Tear down the altars. Lift up the one who alone is worthy. So that's idols. And third and finally, offspring. Mel's going to read verse 24 to verse 33.
1: The God who made the world and everything in it is the Lord of heaven and earth and does not live in temples built by human hands. And he is not served by human hands as if he needed anything. Rather, he himself gives everyone life and breath and everything else. From one man he made all the nations that they should inhabit the whole earth, and he marked out their appointed times in history and the boundaries of their lands. God did this so that they would seek him and perhaps reach out for him and find him, though he is not far from any one of us. For in him we live and move and have our being. As some of your own poets have said, we are his offspring. Therefore, since we are God's offspring, we should not think that the divine being is like gold or silver or stone, an image made by human design and skill. In the past, God overlooked such ignorance, but now he commands all people everywhere to repent, for he has set a day when he will judge the world with justice by the man he has appointed. He has given proof of this to everyone by raising him from the dead. When they heard about the resurrection of the dead, some of them sneered, but others said, "We want to hear you again on this subject." At that, Paul left the council. Some of the people became followers of Paul and believed. Among them was Dionysius, a member of the Areopagus, also a woman named Damaris, and a number of others.
0: Thanks, Mel. Now, have you ever looked everywhere for something, your keys, your glasses, your phone maybe, only to realise that it was right in front of you the whole time. For my family, I genuinely don't know what we would do without the Find My iPhone option on our mobile phones. I do it pretty much daily with at least one of my girls, only to hear the familiar ding ding diddy ding diddy ding ding ding diddy ding diddy ding that shows that the phone was right next to them under a cushion or something. In a sense, that is what Paul is trying to tell the Athenians. They are searching, worshipping, philosophizing, and building temples to gods of stone, yet the true and living God is actually closer than they think. And I think this message still rings true in our culture today. People are searching for meaning, identity, connection, and truth. But the answer is not far away. God is closer than they think. Verse 24 and 25, the God who made the world and everything in it is the Lord of heaven and earth and does not live in temples built by human hands. God is not confined to rituals, buildings, or philosophies. He is the creator, not the created. The real God is not built by hands. He is the one who formed our hands. The Athenians thought of gods who needed human service. Paul reveals a God who needs nothing, but gives everything. Paul says he's not far from any one of us, for in him we live and move and have our being. No one is beyond the reach of the Lord. This is such good news to us who have friends or family members who seem so far from the Lord. Whether they know it or not, they are enjoying the benefits of a world God made. We were all made for God. We were all made to be in relationship with him. And he's not playing hide and seek. He is waiting to be found. Now, for fear of repeating myself from previous programs, I'll only say very briefly that we recognize, don't we, that all people are born alienated from God. They're not born righteous or even neutral. They are under the curse from the fall. They are not born in right relationship with God. Every human being is a sinner and every human sins. In fact, the way the Bible describes it is that people are dead in sin. But since Jesus rose from the grave and defeated death, he has been drawing all people to himself. We need to hold both truths in tension. That on the one hand, all people are sinful and fallen. They are in the dark. But on the other hand, God isn't far from anyone. There is hope. There is light. And because of that, second half of verse 30, he commands all people everywhere to repent. This is the turning point. God is not calling people to guess their way to him. He's inviting prodigals to come home. I love that idea that basically everybody is God's offspring. They're not born into the family of God in terms of right relationship with God, but God has made every single human being. His desire is for every single human being to turn to him. Blaise Pascal wrote, "There is a God-shaped vacuum in the heart of each man which cannot be satisfied by any created thing, but only by God the Creator, made known through Jesus Christ." And he's made the way clear, hasn't he? Through Jesus, whom he raised from the dead, and the resurrection is key. When Paul mentions the resurrection in the passage, some sneer, others are curious, but some believe. It's the same pattern that we've seen so many times through Acts. The gospel is open. God is welcoming all to come to him. Some people will respond positively, others negatively. So let's be praying for friends and family. Who knows, even today, in a coffee shop conversation or a late night Google search or in a quiet moment of reflection or in the middle of, confusion and loss, God is still meeting people where they are, drawing people. Isaiah 55 verse 6, "Seek the Lord while he may be found. Call on him while he is near." And Paul tells us here, God is near. That's true if you're tuning in today and you're not a believer, you're just eavesdropping on the conversation. But it's also true if you're listening today and you are a committed follower of Jesus. He is near to you today. You don't need to scale a mountain. You don't need to search in the latest Christian devotional. He is not far from any of us. This should change our outlook for today, shouldn't it? The Lord is near. God is closer than your next breath. God has gifted you the life that you have. Will you stop reaching for the unknown and start receiving the known God revealed in Jesus Christ? It's the oldest story, but it never gets old.
1: 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Thanks for joining us today. Tom and I will be back next week when we turn to Acts 18. I hope you can join us then.

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0: from Psalm 16:7. I will bless the Lord who has given me counsel. My heart also instructs me in the night seasons. 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

0: The Bible says in Romans chapter 8, in the same way, the Spirit helps us in our weakness. We do not know what we ought to pray for, but the Spirit himself intercedes for us with groans that words cannot express. And he who searches our hearts knows the mind of the Spirit, because the Spirit intercedes for the saints in accordance with God's will. We have the songs that help you rely on the power of God when you feel weak and overpowered by the circumstances of life. 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
1: From Psalm 63, 6 through 8. When I remember you on my bed, I meditate on you in the night watches, because you have been my help. 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

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Can I tell y'all one more time,

0: Can I ask y'all one question? 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
1: He saw the best.
0: I can't get no help up in here, because there are some folk in here that people have wrote you off, said you would never amount to anything, said that you would never end up being anywhere. But Myron, tell him one more time, what did he see?
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0: When mama said you would never be nothing,

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Listen to this, y'all. I love this. I love this.

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0: Psalm 34, verse 8. The Word of God says, "Taste and see that the Lord is good. Blessed is the man who takes refuge in Him." We're My Worship 103.3.
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By this I know that you favored me, O God, for you never allowed my enemies to triumph over me. 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

0: Daddy?
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0: You make me stronger. 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
1: Good boy. High five.
0: This is crazy.
2: The Bible says in Romans chapter 8, in the same way, the Spirit helps us in our weakness. We do not know what we ought to pray for, but the Spirit himself intercedes for us with groans that words cannot express. And he who searches our hearts knows the mind of the Spirit, because the Spirit intercedes for the saints in accordance with God's will. We have the songs that help you rely on the power of God when you feel weak and overpowered by the circumstances of life. 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
1: From Luke 6:38, give, and it will be given to you. 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

0: My wife passed away in January, and just to hear you guys and the songs that have helped me through the grieving process and everything, and that's all I listen to. 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

remember right around the year 2012, I would go out and I would minister. Chandler was just talking about it. I would minister people and I would watch them be healed, set free, and delivered. And I would go home for days in the dark, under the covers with the curtains closed. I was plagued by depression and rejection. And the main thing the enemy would try to tell me is that I was alone. He would say, yeah, you do all of that. And if you were to die today, they would find another Tasha. Let me tell you something. This is the testimony. I remember being in that dark room. I remember the curtains closed. It was so dark that my roommate, who was my cousin at the time, she came and she told me, Tasha, I can't take it. I got to move out. She left and went to one of our family members' house. Dark place. I was in that dark room crying in my bed. And the Lord came to me. He said, Tasha, get up and wash your face. Because I'm never alone, no. I got up. He said, for one thing, he said, you've been calling it the wrong thing. You're walking around saying you're depressed. This is rejection. Depression is a branch off of the root of rejection. So you've been cutting off branches, but tonight we're going to get to the root. He said, this is what I want you to say every single day. I want you to look yourself in the mirror and you say, I curse the spirit of rejection. And I receive the spirit of adoption. And every single day I walked out my deliverance. I had a revelation then that

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2: 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The Word of God says, "Taste and see that the Lord is good. 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

you guys to remember who God is, all right? Remember that he is the greatest. Remember that he has all power. And remember that he never has a bad day. So it doesn't matter what it looks like or what you feel like. How many know that God is still in control?

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1: I know how important what they've done is. It's not always appreciated.
2: 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I
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Jesus was spat on for it. 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
1: From Psalm 16:7, I will bless the Lord who has given me counsel. My heart also instructs me in the night season. A message from My Worship 103.3. 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
1: 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Something

0: bless you. 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Thank you, Jesus. Everybody say, God, I look to you. Say, I won't be overwhelmed.
1: I won't be overwhelmed.
0: Say, give me vision.
1: Give me vision.
0: To see things like you do.
1: To see

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1: You know just what to do, yeah.
0: 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We trust you, Jesus. We trust you, Lord. Everybody.

0: whisper a prayer to the Lord. 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Let's just affirm that word. Let's echo it. Let's make it a refrain. Let's make it the referral for this evening. Lord, you reign in our life. That calms every fear. It settles every doubt. It resolves every outstanding issue. Forever and ever, our God reigns. Hallelujah. Hallelujah. Oh, what a joy to know the Lord. And what a great privilege to be known by Him. And we are comforted in knowing that our God reigns. Let's bless the Lord for Jesus in whatever your way is. Thank the Lord.
1: My wife passed away in January, and just to hear you guys and the songs that have helped me through the grieving process and everything, and that's all I listen to. Every day at work, it's been a blessing.
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1: Today on Focus on the Family with Jim Daly, marriage coaches Dave and Ashley Willis explain how to have a more peaceful home.
2: Because the world says you can only have peace when there's no chaos, or you can only have peace when everything's going exactly as you would like it to go. But the truth is, every time we read about peace in the Bible, it really has nothing to do with our circumstances, but everything to do with the presence, just His presence.
1: Thanks for joining us. I'm John Fuller.
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1: Here now, Dave and Ashley Willis speaking at a marriage conference sponsored by Church of the Highlands in Birmingham, Alabama, on today's episode of Focus on the Family with Jim Daly.
4: We're going to dive into this talk for the time we have in this session, talk about kind of peace in the home.
2: Absolutely.
4: And here's the first principle. We can't control all the chaos happening in the world, but we can control whether or not we allow God's peace to reign in our hearts and our homes.
2: Right.
4: Like, guys, the world is nuts right now. Like, if you turn on the news for 5 minutes, you're just going to feel just that lack of peace because there's just chaos happening everywhere. And we can't control all of it. We need to be responsible to do what we can in our communities and globally even to be about bringing God's peace and God's kingdom to this broken world. But we're going to realize we can't control all of it. But what we do have more control than we realize of is what happens in our own home.
2: Right.
4: Is our own home going to be a sanctuary and safe place where we as a couple, us, our kids, whoever is there, can experience God's peace in a place where there's joy and laughter and a place where we can bring the troubles of life and deal with them together and pray about them, but ultimately, it's going to be a place of peace. And maybe you didn't grow up in a house like that. Maybe you grew up in chaos and you think that's just how home has to be. But you get the opportunity and the responsibility to break and change that cycle in your home. Because you're not responsible for the kind of home you grew up in, but you're completely responsible for the kind of home your kids are growing up in. And we've got the opportunity to say, I want it to look different than it did for me. I want it to look different than it did in my grandparents' generation. Maybe they didn't know the Lord. Maybe they didn't know any better. But now God is showing us there's a different and better way. And we're going to talk about how to live in that reality in our homes. So one time we accidentally, on a road trip, left one of our children at a gas station. He's a middle child. He's used to it. But no. So we stopped, bathroom break, because somebody with that many kids, somebody's always got to go. And so we pull off the road, and I'm mad, and I'm in a hurry, and we get there, and it's a one-seater, and there's this huge long line for this one seat, and I'm like, we're not doing this. Like, we got a car full of boys. We'll find a tree. We'll find something. We're not doing this. So, like, let's load back up. And we get loaded up, and we start driving down the road, and my oldest in the back, a few minutes later, he is, hey, Dad. Where's Connor? And I'm like, what? And he's like, yeah, I don't think he's here. And I look back, and sure enough, he wasn't. So we drive all the way back to this gas station, and Connor had stayed in that line and had made it all the way up the line and was now in there. And so I run to the front of the line, I'm beating on the door, Connor, you in there, buddy? And he's like, hey, Dad, I'm in here. I'm like, oh, good, I was just worried about you. You were taking a while. I told your brothers we couldn't get snacks here, but how about when you get out, you pick out whatever snack you want, and all this stuff. And,
2: yes.
4: You know, we got it. He was fine. But I didn't feel so bad because Jesus' parents did that. Have you read this in the Bible? The people that God picked to raise His son lost Jesus for 3 days, guys. I mean, this was like 15 minutes. Mary, you know, the Mary, did you know that Jesus is missing and you need to put out an Amber Alert because it was like a day before they even knew He was gone. And I think God puts stuff like that in the Bible just to make us feel better. Like, you know what? I just picture Mary and Joseph. Like, can you imagine that search? Like, what are they feeling when you lose Jesus? What marriage moment is that? Like, we're definitely going to hell. We lost Jesus. Like, we lost Jesus. I didn't even know that was theologically possible, and we've literally lost him. But they found him, and it worked out. It's all in the Bible. I don't make any of this stuff up. It's in the Bible.
2: Yes.
4: But I'm saying, like, every home has experienced some chaos.
2: Mm-hmm.
4: Every home has had moments of imperfection, moments when we need God's grace. But truly, the good part is through it all, because of his ever-present indwelling of the Holy Spirit within us, we don't lose Jesus. He's with us through it all.
2: That's right.
4: And whatever chaos you brought in here this weekend, whatever fear, whatever uncertainty, whatever panic, whatever you're wrestling with, first off, the first thing I want you to know before we dive into the truth of God's word and what he wants us to know in those moments is you're not alone. And here's part of the reason how I know you're not alone. Every one of us in life are going to face moments that we just feel like, I'm not equipped to deal with this. I'm not equipped to deal with what's happening in my marriage right now. I'm not equipped to deal with the news of wars and panic and chaos and all these things happening all over the world. I'm just not equipped, and I don't know what to do. And the most underlined Bible verse kind of speaks to the same thing, because this was underlined the most.
2: It's Philippians 4, 6, and 7. Don't worry about anything. Instead, pray about everything. Tell God what you need and thank him for all he has done. Then you will experience God's peace, which exceeds anything we can understand. His peace will guard your hearts and minds as you live in Christ Jesus. And you guys, one of my favorite parts of this verse is where it talks about how God's peace is something that exceeds anything we can understand. And those of you who've had those heart-wrenching moments where literally it takes your breath away, like you've had such a great loss, or you've just experienced heartbreak beyond anything that you could ever even imagine. And in that moment, when you really turned to the Lord, you had a supernatural peace that you can't even explain. And I know we've had that in our life, and we're going to share a little bit about that. But that's the thing about God's peace, is it's not really how the world defines peace. Because the world says you can only have peace when there's no chaos, or you can only have peace when everything's going exactly as you would like it to go. But the truth is, every time we read about peace in the Bible, it really has nothing to do with our circumstances. And I take great comfort in the fact that we have a God, we have a Savior, who is always all too ready to give us peace in the midst of it. And you guys, sometimes he provides peace by changing our circumstances, but most of the time, it has nothing to do with that change of circumstances, but everything to do with the presence, just his presence, of knowing that we're not alone, of knowing that he never wastes our pain, of knowing that he really is the Prince of Peace in our life.
4: And so how do we get it? How do we keep it? Peace, as the Bible describes it, is this. It's a gift from God that we must pursue, promote, and protect. Something that Jesus, the Prince of Peace, wants you to have in your marriage and in your heart and in your home, even in those brokenhearted seasons. Because, as the Bible says, he is near to the brokenhearted. He rescues those whose spirits are crushed. So while we have God's presence with us all the time, it's like the Bible's saying we can experience God's presence in our life in a very unique way in those moments of heartbreak. And in those moments where it seems like everything is upside down, that's where we can sense our Savior most. He's always with us. He's omnipresent. He's always with us. But he says, I'm going to give you this extra portion of my grace and my presence in those moments when you need it most. I heard this mom who had 15 children one time being interviewed, and they asked, how do you love all your children the same? And she said, I don't love them all the same. And it kind of took the interviewer back. And the interviewer said, well, which one do you love the most? And she said, whichever one is hurting the most. And I think it's kind of a picture of the heart of God, our perfect, compassionate Father, that yes, he loves us all with a limitless love, but yet there's this special place in his heart that's just for those of his children in those moments where my kid's hurting. Mm-hmm. If you're a parent, you've got one of your kids and they're hurting, whether it's a little kid with a scratched knee or an older kid with a broken heart, you just want to hold them so tight. And let them experience your love and your presence in that moment to say, I'm here with you through this. And we have a Heavenly Father who is there in our pain with us.
2: Yes.
4: I mean, to me, one of the shortest verse in the Bible is so comforting. It just says Jesus wept. And it reminds me that we've got a Savior who's not distant from our pain. He knows what that feels like. And in our moments of tear and in our moments of pain, he is there to give us peace. Jesus says this, peace I leave with you. My peace I give to you. I do not give as the world gives. So don't let your hearts be troubled and do not be afraid. And Ashley did a kind of a word study a few years back on what that peace, what shalom really means, and discovered something that to me was just, it completely changed the way that I saw peace, because I used to see it the way she described a lot of us seeing it. It's just the absence of trouble. Mm-hmm. And there's always trouble around, and yet God calls us to live perpetually in peace. And I didn't understand what that looked like until she kind of did this deep dive into the Old Testament, and it was mind-blowing for me.
2: Yes. Years ago, I wrote a book called Peace Pirates, and I just have always longed to have God's peace in my life, like most of us in this room. And I, you know, after I went through my anxiety and depression battle, especially, I just really was like, how can I keep God's peace in my life? So I knew that the original Hebrew word for peace is shalom. And so when I went to those ancient Hebrew word pictures to see how they would have written shalom to each other, I found this, and they're going to put the picture on the screen here. So this is the earliest way they would have written this word to each other. And actually, back then, when they were reading it, we would start at the right and then go left. So if you look at that first picture on your right, those are animal teeth, and that stands for breaking. If you keep on following to the left, that is a shepherd's staff, and it's facing down as if a shepherd was pulling in a sheep by the neck to pull that sheep into him. And that stands for authority. That third picture is a tent peg. And that stands for established by or attached to. And the last picture there is pretty, that's probably the most obvious picture. That's choppy waters. And that stands for chaos. So if you want to write this down, this is something that has meant the world to me. I still wear it on my wrist. I have this stamped in leather on my wrist because I want to remember the meaning of what God's peace actually is in our lives. And it means this. God's peace is breaking the authority established by chaos. Breaking the authority established by chaos. And so when you really look at what that meaning is and how those Hebrews understood what their maker really meant when he talked about peace in their lives, when they would hear about God's peace in their lives, it meant nothing about the circumstances and everything about who was the authority in their life. So in essence, it's really about God being our authority and not letting anything else be our authority in our life. So we can't allow that addiction to be the authority in our life. We say, God, break this addiction, and you be the authority over my life so I don't feel like I'm thrown to and fro by the chaos in my life. It means breaking the anger that is in your home, not allowing that anger to be the authority, not allowing that to change how you think about your spouse and how you think about your circumstances, but allowing God to be your authority, where he says you're a masterpiece, that he has good plans for you. Yes, there are real diagnoses that we all face, but we cannot allow it to be our authority. We must say, God, you are still my authority. We know you don't waste pain. Lord, be the king over my life. And the more we keep on surrendering our lives to him and saying, God, you are the one, you are the authority over my life, the more we will experience his peace. And I don't know about you, but I think that's amazing. Because to me, that says that we can get through anything. That says that we always have a Savior right there for us. But it does taking us pursuing, promoting, and protecting the peace in our hearts and homes. But it starts with full surrender. And you guys, I know this isn't easy. It's so easy as human beings to be taken back by the circumstances that come our way. It's so easy to allow the enemy to let shame set in. But you guys, shame is not meant to be a staying place. It's a place of conviction that leads to repentance, literally going the other way, walking away from the thing that is keeping you in shame. But it takes us recognizing what that thing is to be able to walk in that freedom.
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4: When she discovered that, it kind of helped the scales fall off my eyes to experience God's peace in a new way, and the gift of that, to realize I don't have to be ever controlled or defined or ruled by any of the circumstances, any of the chaos that's happening outside in the world, because none of that is my authority. And it's just a reminder to me when I'm feeling fear or uncertainty or anxiety about that chaos or about whatever I might be facing, to run back into the arms of my Savior and remind myself that, Lord, you're my authority. You're my God. You're the one who's bigger than everything that I'm facing, and you love me more than I can imagine. And this pain that I'm facing is a temporary pain, because that's the promise we have as Christians. Every pain we'll ever face is a temporary pain, and every joy we'll ever experience is an eternal joy. And when we keep that perspective, it helps us to get through those difficult seasons, to know this too shall pass. This is temporary. And yet we have a very real enemy who does everything he can to try to make us feel overwhelmed by whatever is happening around us. Because that's part of his game plan. He wants you to feel overwhelmed, isolated, alone, in shame, in bondage, in guilt, and to make you feel like the chaos has completely taken over. You know, we saw a visual reminder of this, you know, on a trip. We took a big birthday trip for Ashley a while back and went to a place we'd always wanted to go. And we're hiking through a forest in Costa Rica, which is just a beautiful place.
2: It is.
4: And so we were there hiking around, and we came across this big tree. And Ashley asked the tour guide, said, "What's up with this tree?"
2: Yeah.
4: And when he explained it, I don't know, it kind of was like a reinforcement of some of these principles. It ties into this.
2: I said, "Can you tell me more about it?" And he's like, "I'm so glad you asked me about this, because this tree is considered to be kind of a freak of nature." And he said, "It's actually a symbiotic tree. The tree that you're looking at used to have a host tree inside of it." And I was like, "What do you mean?" And he said, "Well, we actually call this tree the strangler tree." And he said, "And here's why. So the strangler tree forms a root system close to a healthy tree or host tree. And when it realizes that that healthy tree has a good light source, good water source, good air source, and good nutrients, it basically kind of slivers its root towards the tree and tries to act like it's just being a friend of that tree. And scientists literally refer to what the strangler tree does to the host tree as nature's unwanted hug," which I just thought was really sweet and kind of creepy. But anyway, so he's basically going up near that tree like, "Hey, can I just, you know, can I get some of this sunlight with you? I just need a little bit, and maybe just a little bit of your water." And little by little, that strangler tree goes around and around and around, and its root system just keeps on getting tighter and tighter and tighter around the host tree before the host tree even realizes it. And it forms this fortress around it, like in that picture. And eventually, it sucks the life out of the host tree and literally chokes it out and takes all of its water source, all of its light source, all of the nutrients, and the very air that it needs to survive. And as I was looking at this, it reminded me of another thing I found in my research when I was researching shalom. And I found this other Hebrew word that is very closely related to shalom, and it's the word shalal. It's spelled S-H-A-L-A-L. It's taking authority or seizing authority by destructive means. Yeah. So when I saw that strangler tree, I was like, "Well, there's shalal. There's a physical example in nature of what shalal is." And, you know, thankfully, we don't have to be like that strangler tree, but I do feel like there's things in our life that are like strangler trees. There's things in our life, relationships in our life, habits in our life that are literally sucking the very life out of us. And the enemy would love for us to believe that we've got to have to be like that healthy tree and allow these things to overtake us. But we have a God that says he is greater, that there is nothing that he cannot overcome. There is nothing in our life that he cannot help us with. But we have to be able to recognize it. And it takes us being mindful and saying, "Lord, search my heart." And even as a married couple, "Lord, search our hearts. Please reveal the strangler trees in our life." Because just like that strangler tree was so crafty with that host tree, there's little blind spots in our life where we get going on autopilot and we're just trucking along. And before you know it, there's this thing in our life and we're like that host tree. And we're all of a sudden, it's like we have this fortress around us and we can't really think clearly and we can't really see clearly. And our relationship is a little bit rocky and we're like, "What happened?" And that's why we got to keep rooted and surrendered to the Lord, because he will help us to see what these things are. And I'm telling y'all, we have a powerful God that comes in and rescues us and busts up that root system and says, he is my child, she is my child, stop messing with my kids.
4: That's right.
2: And I just want to say this, that we have a God that, you know, we know in the Word it says he raises dead things to life. Well, he raises dead marriages to life. Like, you might have come to this conference and felt like this is our last ditch effort. We're going to go through the motions. We're going to say we did it. You know, we went through the motions. We tried. But I want you to know that God has you here for a reason, because he wants to give you something new. He is doing something new for you, and he is bringing you new life. And he can take your marriage to a place that you never thought it could go. But it takes time. It takes also honesty, takes vulnerability, and being willing to reveal the strangler trees in your life and allow God to do the work that he needs to do to make you healthy once again.
4: And that's a powerful and beautiful picture of what God wants for all of us. And so how do we get there? We remember to embrace peace when we remember we don't have to carry our burdens alone. And in marriage especially, we should never carry our burdens alone. So you have a burden bearer in Christ and also in your spouse. First in Christ, Jesus said, come to me all who are weary and carry heavy burdens, and I will give you rest. That our Savior is calling us to him and saying, let me take that weight off your shoulders. You were never meant to carry it. Let me carry that for you. As you just put your trust and your hope in me, let me walk with you through this. And then within marriage, we should do this, carry each other's burdens. And in this way, you will fulfill the law of Christ. That your joys in marriage, when you share your joys, the joys get twice as joyful. And in marriage, when you share your burdens, the burdens get less than half as heavy. Because when we're sharing each other's burdens, it makes the load much easier to bear. And like Ashley said yesterday, that's why there's never just his burden or her burden. It's always ours. It's always something we're going to face together. And I think that we miss out on that sometimes because we're prone to focus on the wrong things. Like, the enemy is a great distractor, and he wants to get your eyes focused on the wrong things. He wants your eyes focused on everything that you feel is wrong with your spouse, or everything they're doing that annoys you, or everything that's chaotic out in the world, or everything that you feel is wrong with yourself. And we've got to sometimes start by shifting our perspective and say, Lord, help me to be Philippians 4:8. Let me fix my mind and my thoughts on that which is good and beautiful and pleasing and excellent and worthy of praise. It doesn't mean I put my head in the sand and pretend like the problems aren't there, but it lets me look at those struggles with the right perspective. We've got to be able to put our perspective and our eyes on the right thing, because you're going to find whatever you keep looking for. Jesus said, whatever you keep seeking is what you will find. So if you're always looking for a reason to be stressed, you're going to find reasons to be stressed. If you're always looking for those annoying things your spouse does, then those annoying things your spouse does are all you're going to see. Yep. But if you switch your perspective and say, Lord, help me to see the reasons to be thankful. Help me to see the reasons to be joyful, God. Help me to be reminded of your promises. Help me to put my eyes on the right place. Because sometimes we don't know, Lord, where do you want me to fix my focus? Where should I be looking? Because there's all different kinds of things competing for my attention. And help my eyes, my heart, to be drawn to what you want me to focus on. Yeah. And where he's going to draw your eyes over and over again is to that which is good and lovely and pleasing and excellent, worthy of praise. And when he draws your mind to something that's negative within yourself, it's because it's the Holy Spirit's way of conviction to say, I'm drawing your eyes here because even though it's uncomfortable, it's a place where I want to work in
2: right.
4: you.
2: Yes.
4: It's a place where I want to come alongside you and bring healing. When he draws your eyes to something that's broken in the marriage, it's because he's saying, you know, this is a problem you guys have let grow worse by completely avoiding it. And I want you to, as a team, come alongside me and let me carry you through this. But this is something that has to be addressed, because until you deal with this, mm-hmm. it's going to be what's holding you back. And so part of our prayer should always be, Lord, don't let me have blind spots. Show me what within me you need me to work on, what within our marriage you need me to work on, but help me always to defer to kindness mm-hmm. and to look for the good in my spouse and to be their biggest encourager and not their biggest critic. Some people, have you ever been around somebody who acts like criticism is their spiritual gift? Have you ever been around these folks? They'll make it churchy. They won't call it criticism. They'll call it discernment. I'm just discerning. I can tell everything that's wrong with you. It's like, that's not a spiritual gift. You're being a jerk and making it sound churchy. But encouragement is a spiritual gift. And it's one we're called to give. We've got to be each other's biggest encouragement.
1: And that's where we'll end this message from Dave and Ashley Willis, speaking at Church of the Highlands in Birmingham, Alabama, on today's episode of Focus on the Family with Jim Daly.
3: What a great message, John. And I want to thank Dave and Ashley for allowing us to share it with our listeners, with you. I love Dave's final point that we tend to magnify whatever we focus on, and we need to be mindful of that. It's really not that hard to change our focus and be an encourager to our spouse and our children. And if you struggle with that, let me remind you that Focus on the Family has a great team of caring Christian counselors that would be happy to give you a free one-time consultation. These are really talented, compassionate folks that can listen to your story, pray with you, and offer some helpful follow-up resources. Here's what we heard from Betsy about her experience with the team. Over the years of raising four kids, I've spoken to your counselors for prayer and received so much support, as well as several helpful books. A few years ago, my grown daughters called Focus for prayer and advice on a situation that involved a family conflict. I was so blessed that they, too, looked to Focus on the Family for counsel. Thank you for being there for all of us. And that's amazing.
1: It really is. What a testimony to God's goodness to use this ministry to make generational impact.
3: Yeah, and we can't do it alone. We thank the Lord for the work He's done through our counselors, and we are also thankful to the families that regularly donate to support the ministry and that counseling work. You're making it possible to help other families like Betsy's. And if you haven't given to Focus, may I ask you to consider doing so. You can do ministry by financially supporting us. I believe that's how the Lord sees it. I will commit to running Focus effectively and efficiently so you can do ministry through it. The best way to help us is with a monthly pledge. It doesn't have to be a large amount. It's the consistency that helps us balance our budget and plan for future outreach. And when you make a monthly pledge of any amount, we'd like to send you a book written by Ashley Willis called Peace Pirates, Conquering the Beliefs and Behaviors That Steal Your Treasure in Motherhood. As the mother of four boys, Ashley has a lot of experience in this area. And if you can't make a monthly pledge right now, we understand. We can also send you the book for a one-time gift of any amount.
1: Yeah, take the next step in pursuing shalom in your home with this great book from Ashley Willis. 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Next time, a homicide detective uses his skills to assess the claims of Jesus Christ.
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0: 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The Bible says in Romans chapter 8, in the same way, the Spirit helps us in our weakness. We do not know what we ought to pray for, but the Spirit Himself intercedes for us with groans that words cannot express. And He who searches our hearts knows the mind of the Spirit, because the Spirit intercedes for the saints in accordance with God's will. We have the songs that help you rely on the power of God when you feel weak and overpowered by the circumstances of life. 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

0: you. Somebody clap your hands to the Lord right where you are. Somebody just bless him right where you are.
1: All right. So anyway, my drummer came to me and said, sing this scripture. And then the scripture was Proverbs 3. And I just looked at it, and then I started going, said, we will write them all. See, y'all be on Instagram, huh? Y'all be...
0: So we really ought to write.
1: Okay, let us sing the song, right? Come on, let's go for it. Y'all gotta, we gotta find some energy. Come on.

0: 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The Word of God says, "Taste and see that the Lord is good. 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